It's a system that filters out all that's not in their favor. They will call you like cattle. You're a digit oblique. In a spiritual moment, you believed you'd gained access. But St. Peter's dreadlocks lassoed your soul like a pawn. They pluck feathers to cripple the flight of the weary. They will wear you and tear you to dire skeletal mass.

rhyme preacher spits, crumpled Bible wisdom, all parables, all cloaked in tears. Disgruntled teens armed with blood-stained unspecifics,

just another organization to add to the long, long list. Excuse me while I change my tongue. I dovetail my bi-multi-musicality with transient linguistic alphabets. This fluctuating lingua franca ascends to inaudible cacophonic stratas, to dynamically subside to the faintest whisper. Excuse me while I change my tongue. Excuse me while I change my tongue.

0: people just like me, you know, sick with allergies and colds and stuff. They had a new medicine that they were testing that was supposed to be the cure for everything. Colds, allergies, the works.
1: Did you sign up?
0: Yeah, but I didn't get in right away. You had to be 18 to take part in the study, and I was still a few weeks out. But we signed up anyway. A couple months later, they called, and I thought that my mother was going to have a heart attack.
1: So you went in?
0: Yeah.
1: Did you know what they gave you? The name of the drug or the company sponsoring the testing?
0: Not really. Everything was pretty secretive, and we had to sign a lot of forms before they even talked to us. It was a test group for some company called Kurama. They said that we might not even get the medicine and that we could just end up taking sugar pills for a couple of weeks.
1: Well, that's how they do most testing, actual test groups and control groups.
0: I wasn't in the control group.
1: There's no real way to be sure of that.
0: Oh, I'm sure. The very next day, at home, I was getting something down off a shelf for my mother and I took a bunch of dust right to the face. Normally, that would have done me in for at least a week. But instead, nothing. I just stood there. No coughing, no wheezing, nothing. The very next day.
1: That could have been...
0: So I went outside. I mean, I ran outside. Stuck my face right in the grass and breathed as deep as I could. Nothing. No itching, stuffy nose, just the smell of fresh-cut grass. It smelled amazing.
1: So you were cured?
0: Yeah. Everything was just gone. Everything. I threw out my inhaler, stopped taking my antihistamines, and started jogging. Me. Jogging.
1: That sounds amazing, but I don't understand. How are you responsible for all of this?
0: A couple of weeks later, I was coming back from a jog, and I felt great. I was sweating and puffing, but in a good, healthy way. I grabbed a bottle of water and stood there in the kitchen catching my breath when I noticed something on the TV. Something to do with medical testing and the company that we had signed up with. They were being investigated and all trials were being stopped. Whatever they were giving me that was making me healthy was making other people sick.
1: Sick? How?
0: I don't know. I started looking online, not because I was worried that I'd get sick, but because I didn't want them to take my pills. I was finally healthy. Nothing I found was helpful. It was all redacted or posted in the comments of some conspiracy theory website. But it all said the same thing.
1: What did it say?
0: That Kurama was making people sick by making them healthy. That we were spreading something horrible. And then just a few days later, all of this started.
1: And do you think that you're the cause?
0: Just me, but yeah. If what they were saying on the internet was even a little bit true, then this, all of this, is my fault.
1: Aaron, no one knows what really happened. You don't know that some drug trial was the start of all this. You don't even really know that you got the drug. Have you ever heard of the placebo effect?
0: Yeah.
1: Then why do you think that you started this?
0: Because I haven't been sick since. No one has.
2: I stopped the interview there because Aaron was pretty much inconsolable from that point. She started crying harder and apologizing, and the more that she did, the more I actually started to believe her. I'm not sure how much of what she said was true or how much just the guilty imagination of a scared kid, but looking back on it now, knowing what I know, she was right. I haven't been sick since this all started. None of us have. When I first ran into the group of runners, I didn't know what to expect. I'd love to tell you that the world was full of good Samaritans and helpful people, but I've seen enough bandits and scumbags preying on the weak to be that blind. At first appearance, I had assumed that the runners were part of a club or a gang of some sort. They wore leather jackets, gloves, and being comprised of mostly young, tough-looking men, I prepared myself for the worst. But what I found instead inspired me and keeps me on the road to this very day.
1: Damn it. All right, okay, I think if So that's it, I think. Could you please state your name and age for the record?
3: My name? The guys call me Raton. But the ladies? The ladies call me Romeo.
1: Raton, that's Spanish, right? Rat.
3: Man, I ain't no rat. It's Raton, man. You know, like a mouse.
1: Mouse?
3: Because I'm small, man, but queer. I'm in and out before you never know I was there. You know what I'm saying? Not like no rat, man. They're all big and clumsy and stupid. I'm fast like a mouse. Cute like a mouse. Hey, use that, man. If anyone asked about Raton, you know, you tell them that I look like that actor guy. What's his name? You know, the one that married that chica from Tomb Raider?
1: Brad Pitt.
3: Yeah, man, him. Anyone asks. I look like Brad Pitt, man. Latino Brad Pitt.
1: Okay. How old are you?
3: Old enough to get you whatever you need, S.A. I can. Like a new one of those, man. Why are you still using that piece of mierda? How did that thing even work? Oh, covering tape.
1: Yeah, it's been through hell.
3: Man, talk to my girl, Tech. She'll hook you up. She's good like that, man. Just tell her that Raton said to give you whatever you want.
1: Yeah, but I don't have anything to trade with her.
3: That's all right. I got you, man. Can't have you doing what you do with that thing breaking all the time, right? How are you going to provide your service?
1: My service?
3: That's what you do, right? You talk to people, get their stories and stuff.
1: I guess, but I'm not sure that I would call it a service.
3: Man, you don't even know. Look at you walking around out there alone. And for what? So you can tell people how it is. Or get stories, or, you know, get them talking, get their mind off all that it is. That's a service, man. You're one of us. Hey, you're a runner, but, like, for words.
1: A runner? Is that what you are?
3: Oh, yeah, man. All of us. We're runners, man. That's what we do. You need something, we run and get it. You need clothes, we get you clothes. You need guns, man, we get you guns. Anything you want, we go in and we get it for you.
1: Go in?
3: You know, man, the cities, the big towns and stuff where the zombies are thick, man. Nobody goes into the cities no more. Too dangerous.
1: Yeah.
3: Shame too, because there's a lot of good stuff still out there, man. Just rotten.
1: How do people pay you?
3: Any way they can, man.
1: And if they can't?
3: Then they can't.
1: And then you find the next guy who can.
3: What? Oh, man, no. It ain't like that. We ain't monsters. You can't pay us, you can't pay us, but you still get what you need, man. Everybody does.
1: For free?
3: For free, man. That's what we do. We provide a service. Look, there ain't a lot of people left, you know. I mean, living people is rough out there, man. And if we can help make it a little easier for you, why wouldn't we? Yeah, people pay us when they can, but it ain't about the pay. It's about, you know, being human.
1: So, it's not about the money.
3: Money? Man, what good is money? Money don't fill your belly. Money don't keep our trucks running so we can go in and get what people need. No, man. It ain't about the money. If people pay us, it's food or fuel or, you know. Sometimes, the lady are especially thankful, you know.
1: I can guess.
3: We're rock stars in a new world, man. People see us coming and they flip, man. They lose their goddamn minds because they know when we show up, things are going to get a little bit better, a little smoother.
1: So the cities, are they as bad as everyone says?
3: Oh, worse, man, worse. Imagine as many zombies as you can. Imagine as many that can fit into your brain, man. Imagine that. And then times it by like a million. That's the cities.
1: How do you do it?
3: Quickly. That's how. We are in and we are out, man. We do not hang around. Bam, we're in. Bam, we toss a couple of babies down the street. Bam, we get what we went in for and we leave. No stinking sticking around, man. We don't dally.
1: Whoa. Babies?
3: Man, you should see your face, S.A. Oh, blanco. Man, you are white. Like white, white.
1: I'm not sure I understand.
3: I don't mean real babies, man. I mean, okay, well, we hit up this school, right? Figured it'd be a good place for, like, books and paper and stuff like that. You'd be surprised how many people want books now that there ain't no TVs or computers or no more. So we hit up this school and we find, like, babies. Tons of them. You know, the kind that you use to get in, like, health class to teach you not to have sex or something?
1: Jesus, okay, yeah, I'm following you now.
3: Anyways, trip over there. We call him Trip because he trips over one of these babies and it just starts crying loud. We don't need that, man. Not when we're, like, trying to be all discreet and whatnot and get in and get out. So Trip panics. He throws it out the window, and 10 seconds later, 20 seconds tops, there's like 100 zombies down there on this thing, and they're just going loco, tearing at it, at each other, cleaned out the whole school.
1: Because of the doll?
3: No, man, because of the way it cried. I don't know what it is. I ain't no science guy or anything, but there's just something about a baby crying that really works them up, gets them going. It took us a while to figure it out, but once we did, Tech beefed them up a bit, made them even louder, and now, when we find a place we want to hit, we just throw a baby a couple of streets away, we wait a minute, go in, and everything is just empty, man.
1: Amazing.
3: You want to hear something really messed up?
1: Yeah.
3: Okay, like a month ago, we was in this little town, like a settlement, helping out like we do, and they were good people and everything, but do you know what they did? They had babies there, man, like real ones. You don't see that a lot anymore. Anyways, these babies, they were quiet. Like, too quiet. Do you know what they did? They cut their throats, man.
1: They killed
3: them? No. They didn't do it to kill them, but to keep them quiet, see? These people, they figured out what we figured out in that school, that zombies go nuts over babies crying. So, they cut their vocal cords so that they couldn't cry. How messed up is that, man? I mean, how are you gonna do that to a baby?
1: Wow, I've never heard of that.
3: Oh, that's not even the most... Ugh.
1: I think I got it. I got it.
3: Hey, man, get out of here with that thing. Go see Tech. She will hook you up. You tell her I said to hook you up.
1: Thank you for this, Raton.
3: No, man, thank you. You keep doing your service. We'll do ours. That's the only way the world's gonna get right again, right?
1: Right. Damn, son of a bitch.
2: What I'm about to play for you next wasn't intentionally recorded. I was working with a broken handheld at the time, and I had no clue that it had picked up the conversation. Normally, I would never broadcast an interview without the full permission of the subject, but... in this case, I learned from Raton that Tech, the voice that you'll hear in the next piece, was killed a short time after this recording was made. The runners were out scavenging when a small group of bandits attacked the camp. They took everything they could carry and they left no one alive. I wasn't going to initially play this, but now I feel that I have to. It stands as a commentary of the times that we're in, and it serves as a reminder, no matter how depressing or grim, the zombies aren't the only monsters out there.
4: Hey.
0: Hey.
4: You Tech?
0: Yeah, who are you?
4: Dave. Raton said to come and see you.
0: You the reporter?
4: Is that what they're calling me?
0: Yeah, they're big on nicknames here.
4: I picked up on that.
0: What did you need?
4: I don't suppose that you have any digital recorders or batteries laying around.
0: Wow, you beat someone to death with this thing?
4: She's served me well. Be nice.
0: I don't have anything that still uses tape, but I got a few recorders. Take what you want. As for batteries, I have some, but you should take this with you. Camping charger. You have to wind it forever, but it should keep you from running out of juice. Take these rechargeable, too. They'll last longer than the normal ones.
4: Wow, thank you. You guys really do have everything.
0: You need it, they get it. That's what they say.
4: So you're not a runner?
0: Me? Hell no, I'm just a tech. Personally, I think they're stupid as hell for going into the cities for this stuff, but hey, who am I to judge, you know? Everyone needs a purpose, I guess. And if that's what keeps them going, all the power to them.
4: And your purpose is tech?
0: Yeah, that's how I got the name. They'd dump out the hall and start sorting it. If they found any electronics, you know, phones, iPods, that sort of deal, they'd yell out tech, and I'd come and grab it. Pretty soon everyone stopped calling me Rhonda and just called me Tech.
4: Raton said that you fixed up the babies?
0: Yeah, you want to see one?
4: Sure. That's a baby? It looks more like a disco ball.
0: The zombies don't care what it looks like. It's the crying that brings them. At first they just throw out the dolls, but they get beaten up pretty quick. Now?
5: Yo, what up, guys? This is Shab Rocky, and that's my first show on Radio Al-Hara as a resident. I'm music producer.
0: Speaker, remote control, and a nice round metal cage. Zombie runs up on it, kicks it, and chases it down the street. We haven't used the actual dolls in forever.
4: You made this?
0: Yeah. Back in the day, I worked for an electronics store. I was the kid who was always taking things apart to see how they worked. I had a PS4 before Sony finished the PS3. Now I make those things. Fix walkie-talkies, rig up lights, anything to keep us out of the Stone Age.
4: And that's pretty useful.
0: No, but for how much longer? Eventually all this stuff is going to stop working. When that happens, I'll have to go out there with them. I like the camp. Nothing bad happens here. But out there, they lose guys all the time.
4: What about zombies?
0: Here? No way. We'd see them coming. And even if we didn't, we can just climb up on top of the camper and wait for the other guys to come back.
4: Well, thank you for all this stuff, Tech. I gotta say that you're a lifesaver, whether you know it or not.
0: Yeah, no problem. Good luck on your reporting. I hope you figure this whole mess out.
4: Look, do you mind if I keep the old recorder? It has all my stuff with Raton on it.
0: No, keep it. I've got dozens.
4: Oh, well, thanks again.
0: Stay safe.
2: In Nashville, I came across a decked-out luxury camper. Oh, man. There was a guy driving it who was really trying to make the best out of a bad situation. He had been driving from town to town, looting every bank and jewelry store that he came across, and had amassed a hoard of riches large enough to put every pirate from history to shame. To this day, I have never seen that much cash or jewelry in one place.
1: Thanks again for the ride and, agreeing to do this.
6: So you think this is going to make you famous?
1: Well, I'm not really looking for fame. I'm just trying to make a record of what happened for future generations.
6: Not me. I'm going to be rich and famous. Just watch. I mean, I've already got the rich part down, right?
1: There's no denying that. If you could please, just state your name and age for the record.
6: Oh, you bet. Hello, ladies. Slick Rick Jarvis here. You probably all know me by now, but this is how it all started.
1: And how old are you, Rick?
6: True blue and 32.
1: Right. If you could describe in your own words the vehicle that we're in.
6: This? This is just temporary. I couldn't fit everything in the Camaro anymore, so I had to expand. I call it the Bone Bus. What do you think?
1: Well, it's certainly...
6: Right. I mean, look at all of this stuff. Jewels, watches, necklaces. I've got it all. Do you know how much money I have back there?
1: How much?
6: Enough to drop every pair of panties from here to California. That's how much. Over $10 million. Seriously. And that's just the cash. I've got so much money that I had to stop taking anything smaller than a 50 because I ran out of room. You believe that? Do you know what else I got back there? A bed frame. Full of $100 bills. That's like $2 million in $100 bills, and I sleep on it. That's my bed, ladies.
1: Wow. Is it comfortable?
6: You bet your ass it is. $2 million comfortable, though I don't really sleep on it a whole lot. I usually use the cot next to it, but man, I've got me a $2 million bed.
1: So you've been driving from town to town, robbing banks and jewelry stores.
6: Whoa. I'm not robbing anything or anyone. Those places were abandoned. I'm not some low-life bandit, man. I'm just picking up what other people left behind.
1: But you are focusing on banks and jewelry stores.
6: Well, yeah. What is it that one guy said? Because that's where they keep the money? And let me tell you, there's a lot to be had. See, that's how you know that it got real bad real quick. No looting. When things go bad, people always start looting and stealing. Yet fire. Some guy's running away with a TV, a flood, and they're kicking in the door of the liquor store. This is different. No one really took, well, anything. It just ran. Most of these places weren't even locked up. Can you imagine that? All this gold and money and jewelry just sitting there going to waste.
1: Well, there really isn't a huge need for money right now. No real use for it.
6: Oh, that's your mistake right there. You're just like everybody else thinking in the now. Old Rick's thinking of the future. You're telling me that the government isn't going to fix this, that the army isn't going to show up, and eventually everything goes back to the way it was. They probably created this whole thing just to thin the herd. Money might not be worth anything now, but when this is all fixed, I'm going to be rich. Rich and famous.
1: So you think that all of this is just temporary?
6: Probably. I mean, even if it isn't, I know plenty of people still want gold and jewelry, although... move your leg.
1: Oh, okay.
6: No, I just got to get in the glove box and... there it is. You see this? Here. Take it.
1: It's a necklace.
6: A diamond necklace. Look at the price tag. Seriously, look.
1: Wow.
6: $18,000. You're holding $18,000 in your hand right there. And you know what? I met this asshat back in Nashville, real hoarder type. He had all these guns and all this food. So I tried trading for some. Do you know what he wanted to give me for this?
1: No.
6: A sandwich. A goddamn sandwich. $18,000 of gold and jewels, and this guy thinks I'm going to trade for a PBJ? I mean, where the hell are people's priorities, man?
1: Do you want this back in the glove box?
6: No. You know what? You hold on to it. Call it a gift. I got 100 of them. This way you have something to show people once it's all over, you know? So that they believe you need me.
1: Thank you.
6: Oh, no problem, man. No problem at all. Hey, you wouldn't happen to have any food in that bag, would you?
4: I rode with Rick for a few more hours, but the remainder of the conversation turned to sex. And all of the things that he was going to do when this world was fixed. I traded him the last of my protein bars for a real gold Rolex. Not because I wanted it, but because I felt kind of bad for the guy. Ironically enough, I ended up trading it for a sandwich a couple of days later. And to be honest, it was absolutely worth it. So if you're still listening, congratulations. You now know as much about all of this as I do. And like I said in the beginning, I've tried my best to share the facts as I've found them and to leave out any bias or blame, because none of that matters anymore. In fact, the only thing that matters, the only thing that matters, is that we've survived and that we continue to do so. These weren't paid actors or well-crafted characters designed to influence any social or political viewpoints that no longer exist. They're real people who somehow beat the odds. They're me and they're you. They're what's left of this world when the dust settles and all of the experts who were supposed to have made it didn't. Because in the end, survival comes down to only two things: natural instinct and blind, stupid, often unbelievable luck. There are no other factors. So if you've lost someone, mourn them. Hold on to their memory with all of your heart and remember them with every single breath, every single day. But let go of any guilt. Let it go right now. It will only weigh you down, and eventually it will bring you the same tragic fate. Accept that there was nothing that you could have done, and that there wasn't a goddamn thing that you can do to save anyone out there except yourself. Everyone has a plan until the horror starts. Do you know how many zombies I've seen wearing fully stocked backpacks? How many had weapons at their feet or still holstered around their waist? I've even come across one poor bastard moaning through a suit of medieval armor. He was just laying on his back, rocking back and forth like some sort of giant undead turtle. You're only here because you made a saving throw that most of the world failed to make. And if you allow yourself to obsess over the ghosts of your own guilt, it will pull you screaming into the grave.
2: Now, that being said, this message will be set to repeat every 6 hours, so if this is your first time hearing it, or more likely our first time attempting to share it, we encourage you to check back in with us just once in a while. We're hoping to occasionally update this broadcast with any new information that we can find, or maybe even with a few more tales of survival and hope. If this isn't your first time, we thank you for listening to us again, and we understand that sometimes just hearing another human's voice when things are this bad, it can help. If you check back and there is only silence, if we are gone, either from this location or this world, you need to remember, you are not alone. You found me, if only briefly, and you will find others. No matter how dark, bleak, or lonely it gets out there, you have to remember and take solace in that one simple fact. You are not alone. So with that in mind, goodbye and good luck. I know that you'll make it. This is Double D signing off for now.

Nathan. 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

0: producer and a DJ and a music journalist from Saudi Arabia, Al-Khubar, based there. My show today is going to be like kind of sad thing for her.
1: Get a nice something cold to drink, and I'll sit there just on the computer,

0: You're sort of tired of eating the same old thing day after day. Maybe you'd like to try something different, something delicious, something with a marvelous flavor that just knocks the spots off any other cereal you've ever tried. Now, if that's the case, why don't you ask your mother to let you have a big bowl of crackly, crunchy, golden brown Wheaties flakes tomorrow morning? Ask your mother to let you have a cereal you'll really like the taste of. Ask her for the big, husky cereal for wide-awake fellows and girls who not only start things, but who see them through. Your mother will be mighty glad to let you have Wheaties, too. For most any fellow's or girl's mother wants to see them eat a big bowl of a nourishing whole wheat cereal every morning. And your mother probably knows, too, that authorities now recognize that Wheaties supply the very same amount of heat-producing units you need to help keep your body warm these cold winter days as a cooked cereal does. So you can be sure she'll be glad to let you have all the Wheaties you want to eat this winter, if you ask her for them. Remind your mother to always look for the famous seal of acceptance of the Committee on Foods of the American Medical Association whenever she buys Wheaties. That seal means much to her. It tells her that Wheaties are a pure product, honestly advertised. And another thing, remind your mother that lots of grocers are featuring Wheaties and bananas now. Ask her to get some of each next time she goes to the store. Try that delicious breakfast combination tomorrow morning. You'll say it's swell.
1: Try Wheaties. They're whole wheat with all of the brands. Won't you try Wheaties? For wheat is the best food of man. They're crispy, they're crunchy, the whole year through. Jack Hampton never tires of them, and neither will

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1: How do you say? I like it.

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0: cannot take it, just leave it or something. Let's do this shit.
1: Thank you.

0: Mary, what are the most important lessons you've learned in life?
1: Most important lessons I've learned in life are to be kind to others, because that normally means they'll be kind to you in return.
0: Yeah.
1: Love and help out your fellow man. That's nice. The biggest ones for me.
0: Kindness is key for sure.
1: Kindness is really key for sure. So, Renata, for you, what was one of the happiest moments in your life?
0: Oh my goodness, there's so many. I'm just genuinely a happy person. I would have to say graduating out of the Navy boot camp military, when like I went through this long, slightly traumatic process that built me up into something I never thought I could be. And then all my family came and saw me be something completely different and still be proud of me. And it was just really, it was freaking awesome. It was really cool.
1: All right, I got one for you, and then you can ask me one. So, what is your favorite memory of me?
0: Oh, I would have to say a long, long time ago. I was probably like 7, so you were like 17,
1: mm-hmm.
0: and I was riding on the handlebars of like some dinky bike. I don't remember where we got the bike, but we were like, I was riding on the handlebars of this bike, and we were just cruising down the street, and we like went and bought candy, and I don't know why that just sticks in my mind like still to today.
1: Yeah, it helps because we're sisters.
0: Yeah,
1: we've got a lot of experience.
0: So that's pretty fun. Let's see. How has your life been different than what you had imagined? Because you wanted to go off and be this like famous actress, and now you do so much more. You like perform. So, yeah.
1: Well, that's basically it. I dreamed I was like going to be this famous actress, and then instead I'm pretty decent, well-known fire performer that's respected. I think that's a lot more important to be respected than be famous and well-known.
0: Exactly, yeah.
1: So that's for me.
0: Yeah.
1: So that's awesome. So yeah. So for you, Renata, what does your future hold?
0: Oh, my future?
1: Because you just had a fun experience today.
0: So much going on right now. I figured out what I'm going to do with my life for the most part. Knock on wood, I think. And, you know, I see myself traveling and doing exactly what I want to do. I want to, like, take my creativity and spread it to the world and just meet as many people as I can.
1: In the
0: short amount of time we have here.
1: Got one more for you.
0: Okay.
1: Because I know we were talking about this one a little bit.
0: Okay.
1: When in life did you feel the most alone?
0: It was right before I shipped off to the military. I had a lot of doubt. I wasn't really talking to any of my family. I was just checked out. I was like, that's it. I'm not going to see or talk to anybody for such a long time. And I felt extremely alone. And I had my skateboard and I had my books. And that's just how I spent like a solid week before I left for the military and my life in general. And I felt extremely alone, but now I feel like I'll never be alone ever again.
1: Awesome.
0: Yeah.
1: I'll let you go. I won't take up the whole time.
0: Okay, if this was to be our very last conversation, is there anything you'd want to say to me?
1: I'm proud of you. You're amazing.
0: Oh, you're
1: so sweet. It's awesome when your sister's also one of your best friends,
0: yeah.
1: But I'm proud of you. You're amazing, and you're going to go really far as long as you keep pushing the way you're going, so you amaze me.
0: Thank you.
1: Make me proud.
0: That's amazing. That's awesome. You're so cool. You're freaking awesome.
1: Okay. You're awesome. Okay, here's one for you. For your great-great-grandchildren listening to this years from now, is there any wisdom or your great-great-grandchildren listening to this years from now, is there any wisdom or advice that you would give to them?

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1: to
0: ask?
1: Or listen to your grandmother.
0: Or listen to your grandmother. Oh, the stories we'll have. Anything else you have for me? You got about 1 minute left, I think.
1: 1 minute. You know, I just love you, and you're amazing, and I'm so happy you're my sister and my best friend, and I can't wait to just listen to everything you have to tell me to do in the future.
0: Aw. Well, I'll advise you the best that I can, and you just keep me honest, okay?
1: Okay, I definitely will.

0: His illicit dealings in the black market were suspected by his colleagues.
1: Which way? I'm fine.

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0: Tightening through my suit.
1: You have plenty of time to get back to the ship. Use the directional. And above all, stay calm.
2: 4, 2, 3, 6, 4, 0, 8, 9, 3, 2, 8, 3, 2, 8, 4, 2, 3, 6, 4, 0, 8, 9.

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0: 9 9 9 9 3 1 8 1 5 0 8 1 9 5 7 4 9 9 0.
1: So in Zen, a duality between higher self and lower self is not made. Because if you believe in the higher self, this is a simple trick of the lower self. If you believe that there is no really lower self, that there is only the higher self, but that somehow or other the higher self has to shine through, the very fact that you think that it has to try to shine through still gives validity to the existence of a lower self. If you think you have a lower self or an ego to get rid of, and then you fight against it, nothing strengthens the delusion that it exists more than that. So this tremendous schizophrenia in human beings of thinking that they are rider and horse, soul in command of body, or will in command of passions, wrestling with them, all that kind of split thinking simply aggravates the problem. And we get more and more split. And so we have all sorts of people engaged in an interior conflict, which they will never, never resolve. Because the true self, either you know it or you don't. If you do know it, then you know it's the only one, and the other so-called lower self just ceases to be a problem. It becomes something like a mirage, and you don't go around hitting at mirages with a stick or trying to put reins on them. You just know that they're mirages and walk straight through them. But if you are brought up to believe yourself split, I remember my mother used to say to me when I did naughty things, she said, "Alan, that's not like you." So I had, you know, some conception of what was like me in my better moments, that is to say, in the moments when I remembered what my mother would like me to do. And so that split is implanted in us all. And because of our being split-minded, we are always dithering. Is the choice that I am about to make of the higher self or of the lower self? Is it of the spirit or is it of the flesh? Is the word that I have received of the Lord or is it of the devil? And nobody can decide. Because if you knew how to choose, you wouldn't have to. In the so-called moral rearmament movement, which is a very significant title, you test your messages that you get from God in your quiet time by comparing them with standards of absolute honesty, absolute purity, absolute love, and so on. But of course, if you knew what those things were, you wouldn't have to test. You would know immediately. And do you know what those things are? The more one thinks about the question, what would absolute love be? Supposing I could set myself the ideal of being absolutely loving to everybody, what would that imply in terms of conduct? Well, you can think about that till all is blue, because you could never get to the answer. The problems of life are so subtle that to try to solve them with vague principles, as if those vague principles were specific instructions, is completely impossible. So, it is important to overcome split-mindedness, but what is the way? Where can you start from if you're already split? a Taoist saying is that when the wrong man uses the right means work in the wrong way. So what are you to do? How can you get off it and get moving? Fundamentally, of course, you have to be surprised into it. Winthrop Sargent, not so long ago, interviewed a great Zen priest in Kyoto who posed to him the question, "Who are you?" And he said, "Well, I'm Winthrop Sargent." And the priest laughed. "No," he said, "I don't mean that. I mean, who are you really?" Well, then he went into all sorts of abstractions about his being a particular human being and so on. He was a journalist and so on. And the priest just laughed and said, "No." Then the priest just tossed off the conversation and a little later made a joke. And Sargent laughed. And he said, "There you are." There was an army officer who once came to a Zen master and said, "I have heard a story about a man who kept a goose in a bottle. And it was growing very rapidly. And he didn't want to break the bottle and he didn't want to hurt the goose. So how would he get it out?" The Zen master didn't answer the question at all, but simply changed the subject. Finally, the officer got up to leave. And he went over to the door and suddenly the Zen master called out, "Oh, officer." And he turned around and said, "Yes." The master said, "There, it's out." So in the same way, if I say to you, "Good morning," you say, "Good morning. Nice day, isn't it?" "Yes." Or if I hit you, you know, boom, you say, "Ouch." And you don't stop to hesitate to give these answers and these responses. You don't think about it when I say good morning. Unless you're a psychiatrist, what could I be, what could I be meaning? So you respond. So in exactly the same way, that kind of response, which doesn't have to be a deliberate response, a response of a no deliberating mind, is a response of a Buddha mind or an unattached mind. But you must not imagine that this is necessarily a quick response. Because if you get hung up on the idea of responding quickly, the idea of quickness will be itself a form of obstruction. Very often when Dr. Suzuki is asked a question, very complicated question by some philosophy major at Columbia when he's giving lectures there, he's silent for a full minute and then says, "Yes." And this is exactly as spontaneous a response as it would be if he had answered immediately. Because during the period of silence, he is not fishing around to think of something to say. He is not at all embarrassed at being silent or at not knowing the answer. So if you don't know the answer, you can be silent. If nobody asks a question, you can be silent. There's no need to be embarrassed about it or to be stuck on it. But you cannot overcome being stuck.

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0: 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For the time to how we all of that, man. Now, I want to do one more. Give it in. Give me the man.
2: Yes, please.
0: 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Let's go.
3: Jason, mother is talking to you.

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0: visibility 100 kilometers or more. Clouds. Few 2,600 feet. Spoken 4,000 feet. Temperature 18. Dew point 13. QMH 1018. Northeast. Porto at 1730. Wind 310 degrees 5 knots. Visibility 10 kilometers or more. Clouds. Spoken 1,700 feet. Temperature 14. Dew point 11. QMH 1018. Tenerife South at 1730. Wind 080 degrees, 13 knots. Visibility 10 kilometers or more. Clouds. View 3,500 feet. Temperature 21. Dew point 13. QMH 1022. Wind shear runway 08. No peak. Dakar at 1730. Wind 340 degrees, 11 knots. Cabo K. Temperature 27. Dew point 21. QMH 1012. Mozambique. Mount Pleasant at 1650. Wind 250 degrees, 23 knots. Visibility 10 kilometers or more. Clouds scattered 4,200 feet. Broken 25,000 feet.
1: 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So she's not going to be living in New York. Well, at least in that building. Maybe she'll go live somewhere else. All right. Speaking of influence and fashion, our poll question deals with the new White Saints helmet. What our listeners, are they for it, against it? What do they think?
2: So right now, Love It is still in the lead. It's moved up a little bit. It's at 60.9%.
0: It's okay. 1655, wind 100 degrees 2 knots. Visibility 6 kilometers. Cloud, view 1,500 feet. Scattered 7,000 feet. Temperature 16. Dew point 16. QNH 1020. Hania at 1720. Wind 010 degrees. 13 knots. Visibility 10 kilometers or more. Cloud. View 2,000 feet. Scattered 3,000 feet. Temperature 12. Dew point 04. QNH 1020. Atlatiri at 1650, corrected. Wind 280 degrees, 19 knots, gusting to 32 knots. Visibility 10 kilometers or more. Cloud, few 3,000 feet, scattered 5,000 feet. Temperature 16. Dew point 03. QNH 1007, Tampa. Visibility 7 kilometers. Rain showers.
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0: This train at 1730 automatic, wind 130 degrees 4 knots, visibility 10 kilometers or more, cloud broken, 1400 feet cloud pipe not available, broken, 2000 feet cloud pipe not available, overcast. 2,600 feet cloud type not available. Cumulonimbus cloud, a mountain cloud base not available. Temperature 17. Dew point 15. QMH 1015. Echo at 1730 automatic. Wind 080 degrees 4 knots. Visibility 7 kilometers. Night train cloud, overcast 1,000 feet. Temperature minus. Dew point 8. QMH 1016. Nice Cote d'Azur at 1730. 310 kilometers. Light train, cloud, 1,000 feet.
6: Temperature 14, 2.13, QMH 1018, tempo thunderstorm of rain, cloud, scattered, cumulonimbus, 1,500 feet, 2,000 feet.
0: Variable between 140 and 210 degrees. Cav OK. Temperature 26. Dew point 17. QMH 1011. No Z. 31 times lot 4 information broadcast. Bari Palazzi at 1720. Wind 220 degrees 4 knots. Visibility 6 kilometers. Cloud, no significant cloud. Temperature 12, dew point 11, QMH 1020.
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7: Yeah, this was kind of a simple thing that's happened to you and everything is good after tomorrow.
0: 260 degrees, 5 knots. Visibility
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7: Sure, I think they are.
0: Temperature.
7: Further investigation. I'm supposing the agent's disciplinary action range from 10 to 42 days of leave with no pay or benefits. I know what's interesting about this is after it happened, everybody was very critical of the Secret Service, except
8: that feels like a good fit. I got tired. I got fired from my first job out of college, which wrecked my confidence, and the two jobs since then just felt wrong from the start. Either the culture was toxic or the work didn't challenge me. I'm living at home with my and my parents have been supportive, but I'm starting to feel like their patience is running out, and honestly, so is mine.
0: Football at 1650 corrected. Wind 285 degrees 3 knots. Visibility 1,800 meters. Haze, cloud, no significant cloud. Temperature 6. Dew point minus 4. QMH 1022. No Zeek. Trabzon at 1720. Wind 210 degrees 4 knots. Visibility 10 kilometers or more. Cloud scattered 10,000 feet. Temperature 10. Dew point 06. QMH 1017. No Zeek.
7: But it's very, very challenging to go to work every day down to a place that you don't like or enjoy. It's hard. And there are millions of people who exist that way. I strongly suggest that you find out what your gift is and live in that. You're never going to be happy doing something just to be doing it.
8: This younger generation, they quit. If they don't like the job, they'll just quit. We didn't have that luxury growing up. If we didn't like the job, we just had to work at it until we found something else. You know, we couldn't just...
2: To the top of the food right away.
8: Right. We could not just quit, like that.
7: Or you can do what I finally learned how to do. You can have your job spot.
0: 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Scattered 20,000 feet. Temperature, 25. Dew point, 20.
6: 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Hey, Zach. How you doing, man?
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9: 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Can I look you up?
0: At 1650, wind 140 degrees 3 knots. Visibility 10 kilometers or more. Cloud scattered 2,500 feet. Temperature 26. Dew point 18. QMH 1013. No Zeek. I'll make 2 at 1700. Wind 070 degrees 6 knots. Cav OK. Temperature 24. Dew point 18. QMH 1014, no Zeek. Fujera International at 1700, wind 130 degrees 4 knots. Visibility 7 kilometers. Cloud scattered 2,000 feet. Temperature 26. Dew point 21. QMH 1015.
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11: 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Baghdad International, at 1730, wind, 230 degrees full up. Variable between 210 and 280 degrees. Visibility, 9 kilometers. Cloud, broken 3,000 feet. Temperature, 12, dew point, 11, QMH1014. Kabul, at 1750, wind, 335 degrees full up. Visibility, 1,800 meters. Haze, cloud, no significant cloud. Temperature, 6, dew point, -4, QMH1022, Mozique. Trabzon, at 1720, wind, 210 degrees full up. Visibility, 10 kilometers or more. Cloud, scattered 10,000 feet. Temperature, 10, dew point, 06, QMH1017, Mozique. Ashgabat, at 1700, wind, 100 degrees, 4 meters per second visibility, 10 kilometers or more, cloud, overcast 1,400 feet, temperature,

0: feet, scattered 20,000 feet. Temperature 25, dew point 20. 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Clive Norton at 1650.040 degrees 9 knots. Visibility, 10 kilometers or more, light rain, cloud, scattered 5,000 feet, broken 7,000 feet, temperature, 6, dew point, 4, QNH1019, no peak. Waddington, at 1650, wind, 030 degrees 7 knots, visibility, 8 kilometers, mist, cloud, few 3,000 feet, broken 8,000 feet, temperature, 5, dew point, 4, QNH1021, becoming, visibility, 6 kilometers. Marion, at 1750, wind, 360 degrees 5 knots, visibility, 4,000 kids.
1: KTBY. 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Hey, that reminds me, make sure you get in your walk break. 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
0: walk break, you know. At 1750 automatic, wind 060 degrees, 10 knots, visibility 7 kilometers, light rain, cloud, overcast 3,400 feet, temperature 5, dew point 5, QMH1018, recent train. Quick at 1750, wind 120 degrees 5 knots, visibility 10 kilometers or more, cloud, 2,000 feet, scattered 4,000 feet, temperature 8, dew point 7, QMH1021.
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1: At 1750, wind 030 degrees 4 knots. Visibility 10 kilometers or more. Cloud. Spoken 2,800 feet. Overcast 9,000 feet. Temperature 7. Viewpoint 6. QMH 1021. 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Gibraltar at 1650, wind 250 degrees 7 knots. Visibility 10 kilometers or more. Cloud. View 2,600 feet. Spoken 4,000 feet. Temperature 18. Viewpoint 13. 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
2: She's going to be watching everything I do. Already one time she went, I just had surgery and I wasn't supposed to be doing anything. She was in Lafayette. She called me back. She said, what you doing outside? I said, I'm checking the mail. Yeah, with the reading in your hand. She said, so I should be watching everything I do.
1: 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Temperature 1-1-2-0-1. 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Bari Palazzi at 1720, wind 220 degrees 4 knots. Visibility 6 kilometers. Cloud, no significant cloud. Temperature 12, viewpoint 11, QNH 1020. Catania Sigonella at 1655, wind 100 degrees 2 knots. Visibility 6 kilometers. Cloud, view 1,500 feet, scattered 7,000 feet, temperature 16.

500 feet, scattered 5,000 feet. Temperature 14, dew point 09, QNH 1007, Mozique. Cairo International at 1730, wind 290 degrees 4 knots. Visibility 10 kilometers or more. Cloud view 2,500 feet. Overcast 7,000 feet. Temperature 17. Dew point 12. QNH 1016. Mozique. Tray at 1730 automatic. Wind 130 degrees 4 knots. Visibility 10 kilometers or more.

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0: on 024. Farlow at 1730. Wind 320 degrees 4 knots. Visibility 10 kilometers or more. Clouds. View 2000 feet. Temperature 17. Viewpoint 13. UMH 1018.
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1: 1655 0 0 degrees 0. Visibility. Military 1 times Lot 5 information broadcast. Lot Cat International at 1650, wind 260 degrees 5 knots. Visibility 9 kilometers. Cloud, no significant cloud. Temperature 25, viewpoint 20. QMH1015, Mozique. 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Baghdad International, at 1730, wind 230 degrees 4 knots. Variable between 210 and 280 degrees. Visibility 9 kilometers. Cloud broken 3,000 feet. Temperature 12. Dew point 11. QMH1014.

1,000 meters per second visibility, 1,000 kilometers or more, cloud, overcast 1,400 feet, temperature 3, viewpoint 1, QMH 1020, no seek, Tbilisi at 1,730, wind calm, visibility 9 kilometers, light train, cloud, few 1,400 feet, broken 1,800 feet, overcast 3,300 feet, temperature 2, viewpoint 1, QMH 1028, no seek. Hamadid at 1658, wind 120 degrees 9 knots, visibility 10 kilometers or more, cloud, few 14,000 feet, scattered 20,000 feet, temperature 25, viewpoint 20, altimeter 2987. Visibility 10 kilometers or more, cloud, scattered 2,500 feet, temperature 26, viewpoint 18.

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Muscat International at 1650, wind 260 degrees 5 knots, visibility 9 kilometers, cloud, no significant cloud.

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Yo, what up guys, this is Shab Rocky, and that's my first show on Radio Al-Hara as a resident. I'm music producer and a DJ and a music journalist from Saudi Arabia Al-Khubar, based there. My show today is gonna be like kinda sad thing, if you cannot take it, just leave it or something. Let's do this shit.

next up, you know it, and if you know it, you know it. Straight out of 2003, إلا بزعل باي نوال الكويتية. Let's do this shit, man.

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Next up.

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Boys and girls, your attention please. Here is your group, Henry Delgado and the stage. For amuse, an answer for you dance boys. 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And then smoke a cigarette and put in wave on answer waves. Cáscara de plátano. Mostaza, orégano, hierbabuena, volare, cantar. Ready now, listen to me. One, two, three, four. Let's go, baby. Come on, Jerry. Come on, Dory.

Hello everyone, thank you for tuning in on Radio Alhara. Special thanks to Santa Leticia for the invitation and for having me on Dig a Bit Farther. This is the Limonian, and I'm bringing a special set of Jamaican oldies with a special tribute to organ instrumentals. Let's get on board. We're ready to take off.

As you could see, Jamaican music back in the day, around the 60s, was mostly influenced by R&B, boogie-woogie, soul, jazz, Latin music, and more. Of course, this mixture with their own style of music like mento and calypso made this a repeatable milestone in Jamaican music.

this is Whodunit. This is a Lord Charmer's version, original from Jackie Miru. This is a 1970 under Splash label.

this special edition is dedicated to organ instrumentals and showing that this instrument has been known as one of the most important ones for the rhythm section in Jamaican music by having different kind of roles, since melody, rhythm, and a source of charming by its harmonies.

Kurshan, let me get a look at the eyes, Sean. True love, true universe, I know.

the Hammond organ, and especially the B3 back in the day, was one of the main type of organs that were brought to Jamaica. In most recordings, we can notice that this one was a pioneer organ of the first recordings of the main labels and studios at that time in Jamaica and the UK, of course.

Yes, this was Randy's All-Stars. And something very particular is that in Jamaican music, mostly of the influence were by the musicians basically raised in jazz, soul, rhythm and blues, Latin music, boogie-woogie, and finally they turned their own style with the Jamaican music at that time, which was Mento and Calypso, making this unrepeatable milestone in the history of Jamaican music. Let's go with this next one. It's a version of the great Horace Suave, better known as Augustus Pablo, having a cut of one of the Alton Ellis' most famous songs.

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This is Soulful Eye from the Upsetters. One interesting fact is that one of the biggest producers at that time, Sir Clement Coxon Dodd, Studio One founder, brought one of these organs to his studio. The reason? Of course, he was highly influenced by the magic of one of the American jazz organists, Jimmy Smith. We are almost ending this session of instrumental based in a special tribute for organ cuts in Jamaican oldies. Thank you everyone for listening, for tuning in into Radio Lajara. I'm the Limonian from Peru, based in California. In the Spirit by Lloyd Chalmers.

Jackie Me Too, Leslie Butler, Winston Wright, Gladstone Anderson, Robert Lynn, Richard Ace, and many other legends are part of this legacy as the keyboard players of Jamaica.

Much respect to La Santa Leticia for the invitation. Don't forget to tune in her program show. This is my last one. It's Winston Wright, Love is the Thing. Thank you very much. This is The Limonian.

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1: Hello, welcome to our 23rd episode, recorded today in Chile, London. From the UK, I start by sharing a song that I have been listening to a lot and that always makes me feel better and more hopeful, and I hope it makes you feel good too. It's called For Carol, and it was included in Tom Misch Day 5 EP, recording during quarantine. In this first segment, you are going to listen to also a song from keyboardist James Beckwith and trumpet player Jackson Maddock, taken from the live at the Summer House studio sessions. And the last song is from Dublin duo Ugolino, a hip-hop song with jazzy production.

you told me lately. My eyes been tracing a false rose tint. Fucking hopeless, a true romantic. Pure pedantic, bittersweet to know. Overexpressive, restless. Past and present, forget the blessings. Forget about the summers that teach us lessons. Searching for a home, so I keep on pressing.

aching. Back at afters, hands are shaking. Puddle laughter, dawn's cracking, the mood is breaking. The birds are waking, smoke another roll. Tell another story, you already told. Full of laughter, silent child inside. Boys wide as when we were five. Mess of feelings, close contact ceilings. Indoors are hopeless for healing. A meaning, searching, is hurting for something. Demons on earth. Dark times are waiting, the devil's impatience. Stay up on your toes, complacent is baiting. Aiding the vacant, awaiting a chance to be taken, a chance to be taken.

I came from, you know, laid back. It's heavy. It's there's joy, but it's kind of melancholy. So it's kind of a, there's like a nice balance of vibe. And that was just something that just, you know, was naturally there. And so I just kind of rolled with that.

0: rubbing our eyes, we want to sleep. We are always waking up. There is so much dust. We are rubbing our eyes. We want to sleep. We are always waking up. There is so much dust. We are rubbing our eyes. We want to sleep. We are always waking up. There is so much dust. Because this absencing is simultaneous, this absencing is relentless. We have not been allowed to mourn. Martyred mosques, windows stabbed to the limit of shards, and walls pounded till they could no longer cradle the twilight, are waiting to be mourned. How can we practice language holding the hardened rind of the alphabet? We only have rubble to turn to.
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0: We only have rubble to turn to. Rubble as speech and evidence of all that is being erased. We are a communion of exhausted people following the faint trail of what was and what remains in our memory. Like ants, we persist and march through the cracks, tracing the scent of absence.

I salvaged a clock from the debris in Nuh Mewat, a year after 1,000 homes, shops, and shanties were demolished in the district. Its needles had been wrenched out, and some numbers had gone missing. Time was decaying. In fact, in the afternoon that was heavy with the sun and the sound of footsteps multiplying in the indifference of the street, I had found time broken. When those shrines were bulldozed, a temporal arrangement had been disrupted. A saint who was buried next to his disciple, or mazars that formed their own congregation, were now forcibly scattered. I found the remainder of one missing shrine inside a local graveyard, displaced from its ancient sacred context, sitting in silence amidst the dead.

Rubble is producing us as a people, expelled from space and exiled from time. How are we to derive meaning from this ontological fracture? The community is being dislodged from the intimacy of their homes as well as the dignity of belonging to a shared history. Dwelling in the chronotope of absence, our collective memory is a withered negative, and its withering shadows, these mnemonic fragments of lack that are to become the inheritance of our future. One generation bound to another with what has long eroded. In the aching bewilderment of absence, we become anachronistic beings. This absence imposes on us the obligation to remember as well as the need to forget. Are we to be in the time of absence or in the time of absence of absence?

I measure the age of the Republic with every number that corresponds to the lynching, massacres, dispossession, and ruination of my people. The Republic is very old, yet there is no memorial for any of its crimes. Saplings and smooth granite, green curtains and fresh paint, the same drains and the same gates, as if nothing happened. The streets move on and entwine themselves around normalcy. What can be the memorial for our dead? The monument to their memory, to our memory? Do the ones perpetually suspended in absence even need a memorial to remember, to forget? In Sambhal, Uttar Pradesh, six young men were killed by the police forces as they were protesting against a court-sanctioned survey of the 16th-century Shahi Jama Masjid. These martyrs sacrificed their lives and became an absence to protect their mosque from turning into another absence.

0: Moonbitten hours continued to faint in my eyes as I sat all evening waiting for him. I could see how meticulously he had rearranged the stones of the shrine, but he was not here, nor was the shrine. The grave of Baba Haji Rusbe inside Mehroli's dense forest was more than 900 years old when it was demolished by the Delhi Development Authority after being labeled an encroachment. But it did not affect the khadim of the shrine, who continues to maintain its sanctity. He still lights earthen lamps, he still offers roses and prayers, he still seeks his saints' blessings with an ornate chadar. For him, the shrine is and will be. He holds the corpse of the structure, collects all its parts, and honors them into a caress, restoring the shrine to its wholeness. This is how he practices beauty with his ethic of absence. It is the absence of this shrine that remains enveloped in the soft embrace of incense and attar, a fragrance that lingers over each stone, each crushed brick, each grain of dust. Refusing to be seen, he finds his own language, a secret lexicon that is obscure to the perpetrators. His language that grapples with its own failure, a language of darkness that allows him to see this impossible whole. With this veiling, he constellates an architecture of refusal against this rubble. He begins his mourning by transgressing all rules of speech, where absence asserts its kinship with brokenness. And it is in my encounter with him that I learned to look at dust, to look with dust. Our spiritual and cultural rituals hold us sacred. It is the beginning of life. It is where we come to rest in death. However, it is the genocidal logic of cleansing that considers our lives and life worlds as dirt, as something profane and unwanted, something to be cleared out and away from sight. But Khadim Sahab appended this logic of...
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0: But Khadim Sahab appended this logic of erasure by asserting the dignity, the meaning, the sovereignty of dust, restoring the sacred with an ethic of absence. Even as bulldozers tear thousands of mosques and shrines apart, our reverence remains intact. Their violence is on the surface, on the ground, but our relationship to dust is deeper, dispersed, and subterraneous. The saints and their disciples, whose graves are being desecrated today, long achieved their divine purpose of becoming one with dust. This violence does not diminish them, does not diminish us. We remain. We are told to sharpen our speech of evidence, collect all proof, gather all statistics, and turn to the instruments of law, history, and archive for justice. We hold the limbs and entrails of our broken homes and are made to translate our annihilation, to render it legible to the gaze of outsiders. We are thus displaced even from our own grief. This incessant demand for facts, for an accurate and precise retelling, for testimony, distorts and defers mourning. Mark Nishanyan considers catastrophe to be a constant prohibition on mourning. We cannot mourn what we are not allowed to speak, not to the world, but to ourselves. And so, with this destroyed capacity for bearing witness, this destroyed possibility of writing our memory, this destruction of speech itself, emerges the need for us to find our own language that works against history. And for this language, we need to look in dust, to search for it, and to dig for it in dust. This is the language of Khadim Sahab, a language that does away with the need to insist on proof, and rather works to restore the link between meaning and mourning, between the world of the living and the world of the dead. And my proposition is that dust could lead us towards this language. In dust, I found the speech of fragments, the speech of the fragmented. Suspended across elements, dust is undefined and immense. It is amorphous in space, ephemeral in time. As interstellar particles, it mediates the dialogue between the Earth and the universe. It rests in the seabed, it folds up mountains, it gallops under our beds, over our flesh, and in the evening corners of our streets. It is smog, it is toxic waste, it is minerals, it is flowers, it is our bones. As per Joseph Amato, dust is everywhere because its source is everything. Civilizations have traced their beginnings in dust, and empires have crumbled to dust. Dust, the primordial unit of our being, making and unmaking our world. Dust loosens everything in its way, gathering it in its form and in its vapor. It defies and defiles all rules and infrastructures of classification. This is the excess, the dark, sticky surplus that we turn to in dust, when we understand that language is no longer possible, that the catastrophe has irreversibly shattered all possible linear narrations, that language must be rejected and refused. Because no narration, no narrative, no story can integrate into language the disintegration of language. In catastrophe, facts have been denied and obliterated. History has been rendered impossible to write. So instead of our obsession with reconstituting facts, we need to constellate another structure, a structure that can carry also our sighs, our screams, our grunts, our tears, our shaking of breaths, our palms when they turn cold, our dried up throats, our sleepless eyes. Our stammering, stuttering speech against the irreparable. Both as a material and as a metaphor, dust carries our speech in splinters. Dust, so dry, so explosive, so light. Its movement is haphazard and corrosive like memory. Dust preserves the poetry of form in its apparent formlessness. It is the poetics of becoming. Dust carries death, yet affirms and circulates life. In this hour, as our life worlds are being bulldozed and razed over and over again, as we are being denied all sense of safety, belonging, and history to the country of our birth, as even the right to death is being stolen from our dead, we must declare dust to be our home. Without any borders, with no need for documents, where we remain beyond capture and against containment. To be a mound of dust, which, if left still, continues to gather more dust and grow, and if it is disturbed or destroyed, even in its scattered form, it still remains dust. To be in tune with dust is to outlive our oppressors. Even as new buildings are constructed over these demolished sites, the dust of the old is still present and will eventually take over. All that was broken will rise and engulf these new constructions. The madrasas, masjid, and mazars that are torn down, they do not go anywhere. They are here, among us, inside our noses and all over our skin, pulverized, yet present, persistent. Where did the rubble of all these years go? It is here, inside us, as plumes of dust. We have been breathing broken homes. What was erased is not gone. It entered another modality of being. The invisible order of dust against the hyper-visible scale of violence against.
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0: Against the hyper-visible scale of violence against us. What would it mean to look at the world from dust? Not from above, like maps or borders do, but from within. Dust is unruly, it sticks, it implicates everything it touches, making us remember what we are being made to forget. It contaminates everything. It places its accent on every tongue that comes in contact with it. The question of mourning is the question of our search for language. Perhaps the beginning of our mourning is not in looking at the grand images of rubble that are intended to dehumanize and paralyze us, but in looking at the granular, the minuscule, the insignificant. In looking with dust is where we can crystallize our return. In looking with dust. Dust is stubborn and persuasive. It persists, even in its absence, constituting a practice of darkness, a way of inhabiting time otherwise. We turn to dust when time itself is being flattened to the ground. The sense of self is connected with the ground, where we stand, where we build home, where we move. But when the ground itself is being stolen from us, when we are being denied all that makes us human, then could looking at the ground differently help? Or loosening that ground, or expanding it perhaps, or magnifying it to the scale of insignificance, to the scale of dust. Where our brokenness is attuned to the brokenness of stars. Seeking the dust of Karbala, seeking the dust of one's own home, the sacred has several meanings now. How do we dwell in this brokenness, in this fragmentation? Mere paon tale zameen khisak gayi. In my conversations, I heard this expression at least thrice from those who saw their homes being bulldozed. The expression means that the ground beneath my feet slipped away, or I was shocked, I was unsettled. I had nowhere to stand except in dust. Bodies coming undone with the ground.

What does the world of rubble look like after everything leaves? The cameras, the bulldozers, the new cycles. What does the dust see after everything leaves? Dust holds the traces of the cosmic and the residue of the everyday. Dust is not on us. We are inside dust. Could we consider dust as our own epistemology, a grounded, ungrounded way of knowing and moving through the world? It means declaring our sovereignty in absence, a crack, a crevice, through which the order of state and the order of rubble can stumble out, fall, and disintegrate. Aya Nasser makes a helpful distinction between urban geopolitics and urban geopoetics, and dust constitutes this sedimented spectral presence. They have designed their violence against us to push us into an emptiness, into their myth of terra nullius. But with our vocabulary of absence, we reclaim what is ours, even if it no longer stands intact right now. Dust is the volume of absence. Dust calls us forth to declare that we remain, even if in the decomposing entrails of our bodies and homes, even if we are to go away, we continue to haunt. Ghosts never die. They only exceed and thicken with time, constellating a phantom geography in dust.

In this ethic of absence, we must move by trying to be attentive to what is not presentable, what is not representable under the rules of knowledge. This negative is what we must attempt to see. This negative is where our memories and our mourning can begin. Our pain and our memory of our pain is immense. So we owe it the responsibility to not repeat it, to not rinse it in the language of our oppressors, and perhaps to practice and endure the silence of our uncertainty and brokenness. Our task in our pain is to refuse being civilized, to prepare to smear ourselves with ash and soot of our loss, and not supply a smooth narration of our loss to this indifferent world. We must confront the prohibition of mourning and understand the conditions that do not allow us to feel our pain and our loss to the fullest by making us busy with producing legible registers of information. One cannot fix this moment of supreme decomposition, look at it directly, make of it an idea or a concept, nor can one make of it an object of science or knowledge. As more Muslim neighborhoods and histories continue being razed to the ground, it is perhaps tempting to surrender to the despair of thinking that nothing remains. But for Khadim Sahab, this absence became nothing with a capital N, and he proclaimed instead that nothing remains.

Next month on Sound Capsule, we return with Seasons of Return, with artist and architect Batoul Faour. We will hear about the journeys back to South Lebanon, halted by occupation, and what it means to return when return is never arrival. Until then, this has been Sound Capsule from Mosaic Rooms in London via Radio Al-Hara.

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0: Hi, you're listening to Cultural Workers for Palestine. On the August 2026 edition, I'm going to be sharing a conversation that I had in Cape Town, South Africa, with Atiya Khan, who is a music selector, a zine maker, has been involved in the Palestine Solidarity Movement within South Africa, particularly in Cape Town, and organizes around that within the arts. Atiya has been involved in a collective called Future Nostalgia. They organize listening parties centered on South African music, both pre- and post-apartheid era. We recorded this exchange in Cape Town, and I'm very happy to share it with you on this month's edition of Cultural Workers for Palestine. We air on the first Monday of each month on Radio Al-Hara in Palestine at 5:30 p.m., in Palestine, that's 10:30 a.m. Eastern Time. And we also air on CKUT 90.3 FM in Montreal on the third Friday of each month at 11:30 a.m. You can find our archives at soundcloud.com/freecityradio. Thank you for listening. I'm Stefan Christoph, and here's my conversation with music selector, zine maker, and activist Atiya Khan, based in Cape Town, South Africa. So we're in Cape Town, and Atiya Khan, you've been really involved in looking at different narratives and historical movements here in the city, and also have made a connection between Cape Town and the movement for Palestine around the world. There's strong links between Cape Town and the global solidarity movement for Palestine, areas like Salt River. You're also a DJ, a selector. Maybe first we could just start by a brief introduction. You could just introduce yourself for our listeners and maybe situate us a bit.
1: Thank you so much for having me, Stefan. So I work as, my name is Atiya Khan. I'm from Johannesburg originally, and for the last 18 years have worked in the Cape as a researcher, journalist, and now more historical archivist, but also selector, DJ, somebody who host listening sessions with a collective that I'm a part of, and, you know, trying to undo social injustice through cultural work, I guess. And a lot of the writings that I've done, although it starts with arts and culture, goes deeper into history through things that we've been dealing with here, you know. So one of those issues is the inequalities we experience with regards to the spatial apartheid in this city in particular. And the question of land is a really important one that connects us to Palestine as well, you know. And as somebody who's just visited the Cape or South Africa, I'm sure you'll see that we're still dealing with a lot of economic apartheid. And you're also coming at a very interesting time, because we're also dealing with this xenophobic situation at the moment, which is another very complicated layer. You know, nothing is simple or easy to explain. But I think because of our shared history, South Africa has deep ties to Palestine in many ways, because apartheid is a set of rules, right? And a set of laws. And here, too, you know, in Palestine, we have a set of laws that keep people at bay. So
0: collective memory comes to mind when I hear what you just shared, and thinking about how in different neighborhoods or spaces that collectivity is so important in telling different narratives. And I think about, of course, the sort of neoliberal sort of individualized concept of liberation, you know, that was sort of pushed really hard in this context. And I'm thinking about that in the Western context, mm-hmm. where you see so much corporate adoption of sort of individualized based and identity politics, as opposed to collective solutions that are based on land liberation or actual redistribution of resources. So I think maybe there's some lessons for people to really think about and resonate with in thinking about the importance of like that material change as opposed to just individual like change on paper, which is not a bad thing, of course. But there's limitations here. And I would imagine in Cape Town, there's some very real illustrations of how that sort of politics has limitations, as you talked about, in terms of inequities.
1: Yeah. So, you know, being in Cape Town is difficult in the sense that it is South Africa is one of the most unequal countries in the world. So if we look at like one of the statistics that we hold is in terms of inequality, which means that you have the super rich and wealthy juxtaposed with people who just don't have much. And we have to navigate this reality every day as if it's normal. And it's like, I think people come here from all over and are completely like jarred by this reality. And Cape Town, having lived here, I can tell you it's not easy, but you know, when you're working with resistance movements or you're working with a consciousness, rather, let's say, about what it is you won't put up with, it becomes daily work, right? And because South Africa is, you know, during apartheid was more communist, socialist, there was a lot more collective work. Apartheid was undone through a force of human beings and trade unions, which we still have, and worker movements and cultural workers and visual artists and artists and artists in exile. Apartheid was not undone by Nelson Mandela, and I think that's why people get upset when they hear this narrative from the West that, oh, Mandela, because his name has become like a brand symbol now, you know. So I think South Africans get a bit annoyed when outsiders come in and be like, yay, Nelson Mandela's like, okay, fine. It's okay, don't worry. Yeah. So that's what it used to be. But now it's completely capitalistic. And what the West is selling and individualism. And there are movements. There are people. There are groups of activists. But it's not big enough to counter what... you know, what capitalism is selling, which is look after yourself only, not look after your community. Of course, when we go into more like township areas where people don't have the privilege of space, you have to all be together. You're forced into being a community. So you can see with more individualistic endeavors, you can't really get any kind of movement going. People can be talking about resilience and freedom and injustice, but it's really hard to work collectively. Now, post-apartheid, it's really hard to work collectively. Actually, really hard because you need everyone to commit, right? And you need everyone to commit their free time when sometimes it's not often like, it's not like Europe or even maybe, let's say, Canada, where there's maybe some support for resistance movements. I'm not sure if there is, but, you know, some people... what are they getting out of it? So I often feel very tired as a so-called activist because I say so-called because I feel like that's something other people call you, not something you call yourself. But I feel like it's very tiring. Like, why do we have to always be the ones saying stuff and taking the, like, working alternatively? And, you know, it's so hard because... things will go on. Gentrification, for instance, mm-hmm. as you can see, what happens in the Cape is, from apartheid, is all the land that was desirable and best was kept for white folks, and everything else, everybody else, Creole people who have been labeled by the apartheid government as coloreds, but are actually Creole, which is the most genetically diverse group of human beings actually on the earth because of where people have come from. Like, they one of South Africa's, especially the Cape, is one of the biggest genetic combinations of people because of what the Dutch brought here through the Dutch East India Company all along the Indian Ocean, you know. So from Indonesia through to Sri Lanka, to the east coast of Africa, all the way down to the Cape, and then basically mixing with indigenous folks here. Yeah, this is a very long way to say that we keep striving for collective work, and it's getting harder and harder when what is being sold as the popular notion, because we're still very westernized. You know, South Africa is still extremely very westernized in terms of the colonial imagination and everything. You know, we still think movies from abroad are better than ours. Sports from abroad, in some cases, are better than ours. You know, you're only validated through going to the West. You know, we should be going to our own and upholding our own. So, I just think that we've got a lot of work still to do, and we saw massive resistance. We saw massive resistance through the movement for Palestine here. Specifically in Cape Town, more than Johannesburg, I can tell you, like, I wish you were here for some of those gatherings, because Cape Town is a bit smaller, so the connecting points are a little bit more than in Johannesburg, where everything's sorted out. So you'd see aunties, uncles, babies, children take to the streets, go into different areas, all connecting the struggles between South Africa's resistance and also Palestine. And, you know, I think in the whole continent, maybe aside from Egypt, I would say South Africa had like the biggest resistance and support for Palestine during the genocide and before. We've always had it. Cape Town has always had it. But in Cape Town, the support is strong. There were exhibitions, there were all kinds of cultural events, concerts, marches, protests, rallies, and usually all very peaceful. Yeah, which was another great thing, is that when we saw police attacking people, you know, like in Europe and stuff, like, we don't really have any of that, which is great. And also, just to say that when I went to Joburg, I didn't find that same closeness of solidarity, because here, as I said, it's a small interconnected city, so it's easy to get from point to point, whereas Johannesburg's a bit harder, you know.
0: I wanted to ask you about a point you brought up that I think maybe it's obvious for you. Maybe this point's obvious for you, but I wanted to just clarify it, because you talked about the collectivity of the struggle against apartheid and like during that time, like labor unions, neighborhood-based mobilizations, student groups, of course. That was co-current to apartheid existing, right? And so, yeah, I just, if you could clarify that or speak about that a little bit more, because, again, I think people, of course, know that there was a movement against apartheid, and some people will have some more detailed ideas about that who are listening to this, but some people won't. So when you talk about that collectivity and why it's important to consider today that sort of collective element, I'd love to hear about that.
1: So just to rewind a bit, one of the first massive laws that the apartheid regime shared was in 1952, the Group Areas Act, which was set to divide South Africans ethnically. So keeping white, African, Indian, and colored, which is, again, the Creole population I mentioned, separate, which means that they already didn't want people to connect. So through the perspective of jazz, which is something I write about and speak about and do a lot of these kind of sonic lectures of features that I've written on, is about how the musicians and the community defied these laws and gathered anyways, often in underground spaces or in shebeens, or, you know, what could have been seen as a jazz performance was actually like a political statement or rally. The music of that time is deeply political. The fact that they gathered despite not being allowed to, you know, and actually had full defiance. So I do a lot of this study through jazz. But, for example, poetry was really massive during the apartheid movement. So people would get together, whether they were at university at a funeral, they would use cinemas as spaces. They would use any place where anybody could gather as a way to get up and stand, say something, which is really interesting. And this includes, you know, the performance of iconic tunes like Mannenberg by Abdullah Ibrahim, who just passed away recently. You know, that was a massive anti-apartheid anthem. But then there were also workers' unions. There was the women's marches, which fought for freedom for women, and there were anti-pass marches. There were the student uprisings. Marches. Yeah, so, you know, one of the reasons we understand checkpoints here is because South Africans were, every black South African had to carry a pass to show that you were allowed to go to a place or that you could move, and you also had a curfew. You had to be home at a certain time. Sorry.

0: So we were talking about collectivity, and you talked about jazz as a gathering point around which people broke barriers and thought through visioning a collectivity culturally and socially beyond apartheid. I think some people might have an idea about that in relation to the anti-apartheid struggle. I wanted to hear a bit more from you about why that sort of idea of thinking through how culture can play that collective gathering role is important today. So you're part of a selector collective. So maybe you could just talk about that collective a bit more and how, like, some of the issues and ideas that come up today, both visiting and revisiting the history, but also the contemporary context.
1: Yeah, so Future Nostalgia was formed by myself and five other members. And the idea was to just gather and sit and listen. And the medium was records or vinyl. In 2013, at a time when it wasn't really popular here, there was a resurgence globally. And suddenly everybody started having listening sessions and collectives and records. But at that time, there wasn't much like that happening. We focused on playing jazz, and we gathered at a jazz club that I was kind of working at when I wasn't being a journalist, called the Mahogany Room. And every Tuesday nights, we would have these sessions. So it was myself, Graham, and a few others. And I was the only woman, and I was the youngest. But actually, when you look upon it in retrospect, it was really around inclusivity, which is something that Cape Town very much prides itself on, exclusivity. It's very much a city that excludes, and I feel like that's in its historical, like, bones. I don't even know if it's up to human beings to change that. I feel like there's something in the city that promotes exclusion and separation. So it was, you know, first and foremost, a politically black collective in a city that's dominated by whiteness, you know, anti-ageist, anti-racist, definitely decolonial without ever having to say it. You know, when you gather in a music space, you don't have to always put all these labels on it. But looking back, especially, and also very Pan-Africanist, you know, it extends into zine making, documentaries, you know, art, visual art, making our own art, very DIY, but DIY very specifically in a country that doesn't support the arts at all. So we're often not making, there's no monetary gain out of these things, but there's like deep cultural work and deep knowledge. And, you know, like we might have a whole night just looking at Brazilian Tropicália, for instance. And it's like, whoever's there to learn can come and learn with us, but there's not many, you know, or, you know, the black roots of dub and reggae and that kind of thing. And then as an offshoot from that, each of us in our own way have gone into art or sound work. So I've gone into a lot of sound studies kind of work in terms of archival research. But when we live in a city that is still very much pushing inequality, that is becoming increasingly gentrified, that is like pushing the poorest in society into the margins of the city, and that is still being very white dominated, because, you know, South Africa's wealth, like 90% of South Africa's wealth is in the hands of 10% of the population. That should tell you everything about why everything is the way it is, why you feel this tension when you're here, and why it's so hard to genuinely be united. Genuinely unite is something we're struggling with, you know, and I do believe truly that we are some of the best human beings in the world. Like, we will help you out no matter what, very soft and kind. But I think we're dealing with a lot of very traumatic past that it's difficult to move through these things. And we're dealing with a history problem. My issue is that we don't know history. And part of that is a colonial project to not have taught history. So where we should have been learning about our own successes and failures, we were learning about World War I, World War II. You know, so we, like, the deep colonization that happened here, I'm not saying that that's not important, but we did not learn about enslavement in the Cape. We did not learn about the Dutch and what they did and the British and what they did. We did not learn about where the apartheid regime connected with Israel, for instance, on certain mechanisms of torture and separation. We did not learn about these things. And so we operate like a blank canvas as if nothing ever happened. But of course it did. We did not learn about how important the other African countries were to our liberation movement, which would have made us a bit more tolerant of people from there in this moment when we're dealing with extreme violence and xenophobia right now, you know, which for me is like the biggest travesty is that I understand jobs are scarce. South Africa is about 35% unemployment rate and people are really struggling, you know. We don't see it, but people are really struggling. However, we also need to understand these people are brothers and our neighbors. And actually, like, who drew up borders? Like, we are actually one people, and who was responsible? It was white men at the end of the day, you know, who just... So for me, I'm in more recent years, one way to get the word out is through writing. The other is to take to the streets. We are basically like doing everything we can to counter the narrative that is taking hold of this country in every way, including the fact that Cape Town is one of the best tourist places to visit, because as you can tell, as someone who's visiting, it's got multiple realities. Mm-hmm. And for me, I always say it's quite a schizophrenic place. Mm-hmm. And that's why it kind of keeps me here, is like the levels of history and the levels of humanness and the level of inhumanness. Mm-hmm. You know, mm-hmm. On a day like today when it's super rainy, we've got tons of people just sleeping outside with nowhere to go and no help for them. So how do we deal with that? So deep down, all I want is for this country to be the best country it could be. Mm-hmm. But we've got a lot of work to do, and I'm very thankful that I found a small measure of community of people I can just run it by, and they understand, which is, understanding is the most important thing, right? And camaraderie. And but I can tell you now, running collective movements in the arts in this country is extremely hard, because the first thing everybody's going to want to know is, where's the money, where's the support, and how do you I've seen collective networks work in publishing, creating zines, creating work in Europe and the US and in Canada. I've seen that work, and I've seen the dedication of members, and I don't think it's the same year because of this capitalistic notion.
0: Yeah. Well, so in a society with organizationally and institutionally a lot less support,
1: yes,
0: for the arts in a, yeah, public funding, let's say, the distribution of public resources, it's understandable what you're describing, but it's very meaningful to hear both your take on history, but also a little window into some of the work that you've been doing. Atiyah, thank you so much.
1: Thank you so much for the time, and thank you to everyone out there listening. Thank you.

0: All right. All right now. Sit back now. Relax. Let your mind unwind. Let the cobwebs and fog slip on out of your ears and slide on down your shoulders.
1: But before we go any further, I want to know how's everybody feeling?

Radio Alhara, this is Never Records. Happy Friday, everyone, and welcome to another episode of Songs Recorded Live and Cut to Vinyl Around the World in Never Records. For the past 14 years, I've traveled the world with a vinyl record lathe. With a nod to Fluxus, Alan Capro's Happenings, Alan Lomax, Harry Smith, and the collectivism of the 80s and 90s Washington, D.C. punk scene, Never Records embodies my mission to build and galvanize communities based on the act of listening and the visualization of sound. Since 2010, I've traveled to Liverpool, Derry, London, Lisbon, New Orleans, Victoria, Texas, Kansas City, Amman, Jordan, Brooklyn, and just this past week, Sarasota, Florida. The idea is simple. Knowing full well that music transcends religion, class, ethnicity, and everything else, I invite anyone to come in to record a vinyl record with me. In the course of a three-hour session, we track the recordings, and then I cut two copies, all the while teaching participants what I call the transcendental science of vinyl records. I believe it's an artist's job to re-enchant this disenchanted world. And there's something about vinyl that is so magical. The fact that a diamond vibrating to sound waves can capture the ephemeral forever is magic. And that alchemical nature of cutting a vinyl record is inspirational to people. I've got a really cool episode for you tonight. An artist named Jay Ivsevich, who's a very talented painter as well as a DJ and musician, likes to remix Never Records tracks. I gave him a set of tracks that I recorded in Sarasota this past March, and he sent me back some remixes. So I think what I'm going to do today is play the original track and then his remix. And we're going to kick it off tonight with Brianna Lutzi, with a track I recorded in Sarasota, Florida, and of course, cut to vinyl.

That was the Ice Bitch remix of Nino Panelli's Love the Game, which I originally recorded back in Sarasota in March. You know, I just got back from an encore week in Sarasota, so stay tuned for the next episode of Never Records on Radio Alhara, where I will be sharing another 13 tracks that I'm adding to the over 700 recordings that I've made in 11 cities around the world. And before that, we heard the Ice Bitch remix of Brianna Lutzi's Dream Girl, that he calls the Dream Girl Dreamy Dub remix. I want to cram as much music as I can into tonight's episode, so here's another set of Ice Bitch remixes of Never Records tracks recorded live in Sarasota, Florida, and of course, cut to vinyl.

0: That was the Ice Bitch remix of a band called Malbec with their song Cadavers that I recorded originally back in March at the Sarasota Art Museum as part of my latest iteration of Never Records. Now, Jay originally started doing these remixes back when I did Never Records in Amman, Jordan, when he heard a track by a Syrian oud player named Bassam. He was so inspired that even while I was still in Amman, he sent a remix of Bassam's music. And ever since then, this is back in 2016, he has been taking Never Records tracks and remixing them. We have over 4 albums worth of material at this point, and I'm going to put out probably an edition of 10 hand-cut vinyl records of Jay's remixes later this year because they're so good. Before that track, you heard the original version of Malbec's song Cadaver. And then before that, you heard Jay's remix of MXME. And before that, you heard the original song by MXME, initially recorded in Sarasota, Florida, in Never Records. If you want to learn more about some of the musicians and music you've been hearing, you can visit neverrecords.net, which is kind of a gateway to the Never Records universe. There you can find links to radio shows on my SoundCloud page from Radio Alhara, additionally a radio show that I've been doing in the Midwest on an FM station, as well as movies, videos, and more information about the performers you're hearing on Radio Alhara. This next track is really cool. I gave a talk at the museum about how all-inclusive Never Records is and how my community-based art practice tries to embrace everyone. And someone came up to me after the talk and called foul, or at least challenged me to really put my money where my mouth is. And he works with these inner city kids from the Sarasota Housing Authority, first and second graders, that don't get to go to museums a lot. And so I worked really hard and we brought them in after hours in the museum. I made the museum stay open late so that we could do this. And we recorded a room full of first and second graders who now are on a vinyl record and know all about vinyl, future vinyl warriors. So we're about to hear the first track that I recorded in Cut to Vinyl and then Jay's remix. Now, pay close attention to the kids' affirmations that they say. They're really inspiring to me. And I wish more grown-ups would live by these words.
1: All right, this is the Sarasota Housing Authority Youth Thrive Team. And today we are going to do 2 things. We are going to recite our affirmation, and then afterwards we're going to do a song. The song is titled Think Positive and Be Positive. So, Arison, can you, first let's do a quick introduction. All right, let's start here. Just say your name, what school you go to, and what grade you're in.
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1: Awesome. And I'm Mr. Charles Walker, and I'm the program manager. And so, Arison, if you don't mind, can you count us down and give us the affirmation nice and clear? Let's go.
5: In 3, 2, 1.

0: So real quick, we're not gonna circle up, but let's do. Oh, you want a bottle too? Okay, good. Let's do our song. Think positive, be positive, think positive. First, we gotta get the beat. So let's make sure we all on the same page. There we go. What does it mean to be positive? Tony,
1: like you say positive words and you also feel it.
0: You feel it? Okay. All right. Eris, you want to add something?
2: You have positive words and you can use kind words to other people.
0: Okay, what about thinking positive? Zahir?
3: Like no negativity.
0: No negativity. Yes. I love that. Yes.
4: No bad stuff, no hitting, nice stuff.
0: That's it. So we should all strive to be positive and think positive, right?
2: Yes.
0: Give yourselves a round of applause. Good job.
1: I'm grateful.
2: I'm pretty.
3: I'm a genius.
5: He's cool.
1: I'm grateful.
2: I'm pretty.
3: I'm a genius.
5: He's cool.
1: I'm grateful.
2: I'm pretty.
3: I'm a genius.
6: Zahir.

I have heard the singing. My ancestors' voices rising from their graves, from the weight that this country has laid upon them. The sound dancing in the darkest hour, when everything has sat still, where the stars have become the hidden map of our own history. Their light, this pathway to truth. The Big Dipper has been the keeper of our stories, has promised that freedom lies at this exact point.

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0: war. 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Man have to heal from more than a wound. And you know that that's why you never had room. I can't believe this you. That's how it's view. Who you what? Who you? Whoa. Little man moves. I'm calm, I won't move crude. Man have to heal from more than a wound. And you know that that's why you never had room.
1: Never.
0: I can't believe this you. That's how it's move. Who you? London boy,

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London boy, immaculate speech. Even if I die, not the words won't reach. Salt in his wounds, sizzling a leech. 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Knows that he's next, so he's moving meek. See them about and he's sweating it for weeks. Know that he ain't from the streets, he's never been there, but I know.

0: seen me before. Man's been a titan from when I was born. E to the killer MC, still wavy. 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Oh, so wavy.
1: Whoa. 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Well, I'm calm, I won't move crude. Man, I have to heal from more than a wound. And you know that, that's why you never act rude. I can't believe this, you. That's how it's new. Who, you, what? Who, you, little man, move. I'm calm, I won't move crude. Man, I have to heal from more than a wound. And you know that, that's why you never act rude. Never. I can't believe this, you. That's how it's new. Who, you. I don't stress, it's all blessed. I move calm, even in a tempest. Shakespeare's my warrior, skeet my left. Talk gas, man, I put a wheeze in your vest. Collateral damage, man, I just aim for your friends. Stress to your chest to the next extent. Dust till dawn, take off heads. Extend the clips when I reload again. And that's the reason you beg. I see the intent, man, move like this. Talk about guns when he's washing the ends. When the camera's on, I see how he pretends. He ain't got composure, shout on the mic. Lyrics won't hold up, me, I stay calm. Eastern soldier, quick draw out like a strap in a holster. I don't give a damn about who's in the room. It's all tense when I come true. I see a man disgruntled, 16 feel like my fist, he's humble. Talking under your breath, just a mumble. Man's on Twitter, talking bare bitter. But we never met, he sees me as a threat. Probably linked his ex or his sister. Oh, you wanted a draw, and I didn't take your step on the piss when I set off the victor. This is my house, anytime I evict her. Pure composure when you're the victor. I ain't Moses, weren't on the wing. But no, the doc was local, still parting seas with G's. Cause I know that I'm chosen, evoking walks. I know that I smoke and
0: war. Who you? Little man, move. Well, I'm calm, I won't move crude. Man, I have to heal from more than a wound. And you know that, that's why you never act rude. I can't believe this, you. That's how it's moved.

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Assalamu alaikum and welcome to The Search Continues, coming to you from 2SER Studios here in Sydney on Radio Ilhara from Bethlehem in Palestine. 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So there's a few. So let's get started with the new one from Gaudi Camici's trio. It's called Torpedo Forward, and here's the title track.

from South Korea. That's Dal Am from their album Coexistence, a track called Poison and Antidote. And before that, Gauchi Kumichi's trio from their album Torpedo Forward, the title track here on The Search Continues on Radio Hara. Now, Alice Russell released a new album after quite a while of being silent with no new music. And a couple of those tracks have been remixed. This one, remixed by Palmskin Productions, is called Light.

0: That's Sean Kuti and Egypt 80 from his new album, Heavier Yet Lies the Crownless Head, a track featuring Sampa the Great called Emi Aluta. I've played a few tracks, I think, on the last couple of shows here on Radio Lhara, but the full album is now out. I'll try and slip in another track before the end of the show. And before that, we heard from Alice Russell, a track called Light, the Palm Skin Productions remix, out on True Thoughts from Brighton in the UK. Now to Australia and an African outfit who also enlisted the talent of Sampa the Great, because she did start out here in Australia, or releasing music, that is. She probably started out back home in Zambia learning music. And Call Out Sun are a local outfit, all of African heritage, so it made sense that they invited her on for a guest spot. They've released an album. It's their second album. It's called A Lion is a Lion. And this track is called Asking for More, featuring Sampa the Great here on Radio Lhara.
1: It's the one the world is.

from the Greek part of Cyprus. That's Buzi Ayazi from their debut album, a track called Meres, and following on from Call Out Sun, A Lion is a Lion, featuring Sampa the Great. A Lion is a Lion is the name of the album, and the track is featuring Sampa the Great, but it's called Asking for More. Now we're going to continue with the whole folk psychedelic thing, following on from Buzi Ayazi, but this time out of Colombia. This is La Sonora Muzurin and a track called Nazca from their album Magnetismo Animal here on Radio El Jaro.

0: That's Halmy Prospect featuring Jenny Jeller. Halmy's Finnish, but Jenny, as you can probably tell from her rapping, is French, and the track is called Parler, Parler. Following on from Gaudi Comici's trio, another track from their album Torpedo Forward, that track is called Omaka, and La Sonora Mazurin at the top from their album Magnetismo Animal, a track called Nazca, which apparently is also a like a local South American nursery rhyme that they sing to young children, but they've turned it into this folk song, probably because they didn't have to pay copyrights for it. Well, the last track was a bit of a hip-hop tune, or well, had a little bit of a rap. Now we'll go to the Allergies. It's a completely different kind of rap. The other one was laid back. This one is at 100 miles an hour, but that's Andy Cooper's style. He does a lot of rapping with the Allergies, and the Allergies release about one album a year. This is their latest one. It's called Freak the Speaker, but this track is called Breakthrough, featuring Andy Cooper. Here on Legend Hard.
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All right, I thought I'd slip another Gouji Kumichi's Trio track there from their Torpedo Forward album. That was called Luxury Squat. And the track before it, Sly Fifth Avenue, Liberation, the Jam's Supernova and Sam Interface remix. At the top, The Allergies from their latest album, Freak the Speaker, a track called Breakthrough featuring Andy Cooper. I played a Alice Russell remix earlier on. It's a single with two different remixes. Here's the other one. It's called I See You, the Sworn Virgins remix on Radio Haro.

from Sean Kuti and Egypt 80 from another track from their album Heavier Yet Lies the Crownless Head. It's called Love and Revolution. And La Sonora Mazarin before that from Colombia gave us Conciencia El Escape. And Alice Russell with I See You, the Sworn Virgins remix. And now to another track from the Allergies' new album, here on Odula.

0: Respect and love to all my family. Una remember life na gift and na promise. Like Auntie Modu tell me all. Some day come, some day go. Na so God say. Let we all like we safe, okay?
1: Auntie Modu say.

Call Out Sun with another track from their second album, A Lion is a Lion, a track called Auntie Moodle. We're almost coming to the end of the show, so I thought I'd bring things down a bit and play you another track from the Dalum album. It's a really cool album, and that's really why I'm playing this track. It's called Existence, but this track is called Alive, here on Radio Lhara.

That was Alive by Dullum from South Korea, from their album Coexistence, bringing my time for this month to an end here on Radio Hara. I'll leave you with one more track. It's from Call Out Sun, from their album A Lion is a Lion. And this track is featuring Lamine Sonko. It's called Heal Up. And I'll catch you all next month. Take care. Assalamu alaikum.